0: All right, and our first caller and instant winner is James in Stafford. Hey there, James.
1: Okay, Celine, how are you going?
0: I'm very well, thank you. You are our first caller tonight, which means you're an instant winner. A book is coming your way as your prize.
1: Thank you.
0: Exactly.
1: Brilliant.
0: So no matter what happens in the quiz, you're a winner. Nice work. Good to talk to you too. So
1: that's lovely.
0: What was the last live performance you saw?
1: Yeah, I was saying to Joe, I'm not 100% sure this is my last, but I think Paul McCartney at Suncorp, that was my...
0: Oh, yeah.
1: Yeah, in recent times, very memorable. Yeah, it was amazing. It was always a dream of mine that if I got to see Paul McCartney, I'd be happy. And, yeah, I got to see him at Suncorp.
0: Was that the first time and only time so far that you've gone to – that you've seen him live?
1: Yeah, I'd never seen him before that. Oh. And he's been here since. He came about 2 or 3 years after that. But, yeah, it was amazing. Still sounding good.
0: Yep.
1: His energy, he was out there basically the whole time, the concert.
0: Was he?
1: Yeah, he was incredible. I've been to some good ones over the years. I went to John Bon Jovi at Suncorp as well.
0: Whoa!
1: He was good. And, Coldplay as well. And
0: Coldplay.
1: I have been to some good ones
0: You've
1: over
0: been
1: the
0: some
1: years.
0: Good ones.
1: Yeah.
0: With the Paul McCartney one, given that's a standout for you, is there a particular song you were kind of hanging out for him to sing?
1: No particular one. Yep. They were all good, really.
0: Oh, just great.
1: And
0: how was he in terms of like interacting with the crowd and?
1: Yeah, he talked a lot. He interacted a lot, really. He was, he made it, you know, very personal. You know, and that he had a great rapport with the audience.

0: I think he was probably envisaging, okay, yeah, we'll fight a few battles, we'll see how it goes, we'll see how much territory we can take, or you know, kind of how much, how far we can go in the western fringes of the Persian Empire, and then we'll reach some agreement with the Persian King of Kings, and then we'll come back to Greece, and then we'll celebrate those successes. And I think that probably with Alexander, you know, he's in his early 20s, he's a highly confident man, in his own military ability. I think he probably started off thinking that way too. But as he wins successes after successes, that confidence grows. He's of course also fueled by this idea, I think probably forwarded by his mum as well, Olympias, and probably others around him, that he had, you know, he had divine backing, he had divine lineage. So he may well have maybe it'd been a distant ambition to think, oh wow, I'm going to get to the edges of the known world that I've heard about from my teachers as I've grown up, places like India, where all these strange beasts live and so on. But I think that kind of aspiration becomes more reality as time goes on and he realizes that he can get further and further, really.
1: So I'm going to jump, Tristan, to basically the furthest point of the journey to the east. So he got what to the, what are we, the northwest corner of India, did he? Or where's the line where he reached before he turned around?
0: Yes, about that. So kind of the Hyphasis River, the Jhelum River, we think of today, it's part an eastern branch of the Indus River. So kind of modern day Pakistan, about approaching modern day India as well. And fast forward, this is almost a decade after Alexander the Great has, well, it is a decade after he's made that first crossing. He's crossed the Dardanelles, the modern day Dardanelles, into the Persian Empire. And he's, over that decade, he's defeated the Persians on several occasions, you know, gone to Egypt, Turkey, modern day Iraq and Iran, captured great centers like Babylon and Persepolis and so on, campaigned in Afghanistan and Uzbekistan for a few years, really difficult fighting, guerrilla warfare out there. And then that last stage, he really wants to kind of to get further than the Persians had done, to create an empire that is at least as big as the Persian Empire had been at its height. And that last piece of the puzzle is to cross over the Hindu Kush. You know, the Pamirs, getting at the western edge of the Himalayas, into modern day Pakistan and the Indian subcontinent. And yes, that is where he famously fights a big pitched battle against a local Indian ruler in the Indus River Valley, King Porus, who has lots and lots of battle-hardened war elephants. He defeats that king, but it's very, very difficult for his troops. And then, you know, they're crossing these extensive, these very wide rivers in the Indus River Valley. Each of them, you know, is a big logistical task to cross. There's a lot of resistance. And the story goes that when he reaches a particular river in the eastern end of the Indus River Delta branch, or a bit further up, that he hears, or his troops hear, that there are huge Indian armies awaiting him further east, and they've got even more war elephants, and they're even more keen to resist him and to resist this invader from the west. And apparently it goes that the troops are just too tired. They followed Alexander for so long, they haven't seen their loved ones back home for more than a decade, and they tell Alexander that enough's enough, and there are enough generals that also side with the troops that Alexander gives in now.
1: Because for them, they must have been thinking, well, where is this going to end?
0: Well, there is a feeling of that, and that is very much the portrayal that we get in our sources, that Alexander just wants to keep going and going and going, you know, as far as he could. There is a alternate view that actually Alexander chose to turn around at this point, and he wasn't forced to. And that aligns with this idea that you do see elsewhere, where Alexander the Great, and this is an argument of other scholars, not certainly not myself, but very good argument, that Alexander the Great, he basically goes to the extent of what was the Persian Empire at its height, goes a bit further, makes some sacrifices, establishes a city or two, and then moves in a new direction. But yes, there, because that's not clear in the sources, because it's made sense, it comes across as if Alexander, he's being forced to turn around. How far would he have gone? It's a hypothetical question. What if he'd have gone further? How would he have fared? Would he have gone as far as China? Suzanne will never know the answers to that, I'm afraid.
1: I'm afraid too. Is there any archaeological evidence left to illustrate

0: recently.
1: Where does the oil mainly get sold to? Is it used within Canada itself or is it exported to other countries?
0: A lot of it is exported, and it goes to the United States in parts. So parts of the Midwest United States are quite reliant on exports. The Trudeau government, despite being disliked quite a bit in Alberta, did build a pipeline to the West Coast where it is exported to Asia. And there's a lot of discussion right now about an agreement between the federal government and the provincial government to try to build a second pipeline to the West Coast to export to Asia.
1: Lisa Young is here, a political scientist at the University of Calgary. Now, so the Albertans are richer than the rest of the country because of these exports. That probably means that more taxes are being paid to Ottawa.

0: more taxes are being paid to Ottawa. Is that part of the equation? Do people feel like, you know, we're contributing more than the other provinces are to the national coffers?
1: Yes, that is absolutely part of it. So one of the ways that we redistribute money in Canada is that everybody pays taxes to the federal government based on our income, and then the federal government distributes money to provinces based on, through a system called equalization. And most of the provinces receive equalization payments that help them pay for healthcare and education and other things. There's a couple of provinces, it changes every year based on the formula, but for a long time, Alberta hasn't received these payments because we are rich. And so one of the things that you hear from

0: ways. And so it's added to the mix of things that have caused the separatists to push for, you know, having a referendum on this question.
1: Yeah. And so, Lisa, where is that at? Is there, in fact, an organised, you know, association that is campaigning full time to secede from the rest of Canada, or is it a kind of loose coalition of figures? Who's running it?
0: Yeah, there are a few organizations, and they come and go, and they keep changing their names. There's one political party that renamed itself the Republican Party of Alberta, which is, I think, not coincidence. It's a nod to the Americans, but they don't have any seats in the legislature. So there are two or three groups that have been pushing this pretty hard, and there are some, you know, individuals who are associated with them. They tend to be quite conservative. They're sort of far to the right. There's fights among them in terms of, you know, strategy and what they want to emphasize. But it has been a sort of a loose coalition of groups, although they did come together because the way to get this question on the ballot was to gather signatures from people. They needed to get about 275,000 signatures of people who wanted a referendum on secession. And so that's forced them to get organized over the past several months.
1: And so was it as simple as just getting those signatures? Is it citizen-initiated referenda, or had that have to be presented to the politicians to make it happen?
0: Well, it's complicated. the provincial government has this citizen initiative law that says that if you get enough signatures, you can get a referendum put to the people within certain limitations. And our conservative-leaning government changed that law a couple of times over the past year to make it easier for the secessionists to get their question on the ballot. They lowered the number of signatures and they got a few other things out of the way. And so I wish I could tell you that that was as simple as the story was, but it's not. So there's another group that wanted to get out there for the secessionists to get their question on the ballot. They lowered the number of signatures and they got a few other things out of the way. And so I wish I could tell you that that was as simple as the story was, but it's not. So there's another group that wanted to get out ahead of this and to make it impossible for the separatists to get this question on the ballot. So that's a group called Forever Canada. So they started collecting signatures last summer to get a question on the ballot saying, do you think that Alberta should stay in Canada, just like we are right now? And they were hugely successful. They managed to get almost 500,000 signatures. So that seemed like it was going to mean that there couldn't be a second question on the same subject. But then the provincial government changed the law to make it possible to have a second question. And so then the separatists started gathering signatures as well. And they claim that they gathered 300,000 signatures. But unlike the Forever Canada one, it wasn't those signatures haven't been verified because we have a bit of a plot twist. And that twist is that Indigenous groups have gone to court to say, hold the phone. This is treaty land. You can't just have a referendum on separating from Canada because that would put an end to the treaties that are how you're here. And so the courts heard this and basically agreed with the Indigenous groups and said that there couldn't be a referendum coming out of the initiatives because the provincial government had not consulted with Indigenous people. So that put the provincial government in a real bind. And so what they've done is to put a question on, and it's a crazy question. So it's not yes or no, you choose A or B. A is the Forever Canada option. Do you want to remain a province of Canada?

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0: With your new music, he's back, Mr. Henry Waggons, who presents the Tower of Song on Double J and is in his own group, Waggons. Hello, Henry. Welcome back.
3: Suzanne, it's always a pleasure. It's always a pleasure to spin some discs for you.
0: I mean, are you in your own group or are you your own group?
3: Well, look, I started off in the band Waggons. That's how I first sort of came to prom.

0: have been?
1: No, look, in some regards, I think, you know, it's the same. It's the same issues. You need to change hearts and minds. It's just a bigger platform that I've got, you know. It's a bigger stage, but I'm doing exactly the same work. So we've got new anti-hate, anti-vilification laws in Victoria. We've got the best laws in Australia. And yes, it's now going around Victoria and spending time with communities to explain the laws that hate speech has no place in Victoria.
0: And I guess the work is also, it's at so many different levels. Like if you're talking about diversity in sports, diversity on the boards of organisations, things like that, how are you feeling the progression is going there?
1: Look, I probably am still the only Australian Institute of Company Directors fellow who is non-binary and dyslexic. You know, we've got a way to go. I always think you can't be what you can't see. So, you know, I've joined the AICD to try and, you know, get a bit more diversity on our ASX boards and lead the way there a bit. But we are getting there. We're certainly seeing a lot more women, but now it's really bringing along everybody else, people with disabilities, women with disabilities, women of colour, people of colour. We've got a lot more work to do.
0: And I know that you're into sort of regional representation as well, so that regional areas, I guess, don't miss out.
1: Well, Violet Town's always going to be home, Jo, and don't get there as much as we'd like to, but, you know, I think you lose your country cred after a few years working out of Melbourne, but it is still in the heart, and we know that, you know, people are disadvantaged by distance, and we've got to make sure that all our services reach every corner of Victoria.
0: And if we're looking back, obviously, on this day where many people in the community are receiving recognition and awards, is there something, I don't know, that you're most proud about over the years?
1: I think my revolutionary patience, that I'm still in the game, that's probably something. And, you know, all the people that have worked with me and, you know, my partner in life and advocacy, Kay Bradshaw, you know, has been by my side and working with me for 20 years now. You know, it's just, I've been awarded, but I just think about how many people I've worked with in the last 35 years. It's thousands.
0: That's Victorian Equal Opportunity and Human Rights Commissioner Ro Allen, now a member of the Order of Australia, announced in this year's King's Birthday Honours. Congratulations to everybody who has been recognised on this day. It all comes out in the papers and you can see who in your community has been awarded. Another new member of the Order of Australia is writer Gerald Murnane from Garoque in Western Victoria, who's now considered to be one of Australia's greatest writers, regularly tipped to win the Nobel Prize for Literature at some point. But in Garoque, aside from writing novels, short stories, essays and poetry, he spends time at the local men's shed and the golf club. The ABC's Tamara Clark spoke with him about the honour.
2: It feels like a pleasant bonus that arrived unexpectedly in my 88th year. I'm proud to announce that. An unexpected bonus. I didn't write books in order to win medals from the government. I didn't even foresee this happening. So, yes, a pleasant bonus.
3: Part of this award is the service that you've provided to other people in Australia. Can you tell me some of your favourite bits of feedback that you've heard from people who've read your books or engaged with your work?
2: One of my books was a book of poetry. I wrote very little poetry, but enough to fill a volume. And I heard that this lady, unknown to me, her age, her appearance, her background, I don't know if she still does it, but for a long time after she bought the book, she took it with her everywhere. That's about my favourite tribute. The most satisfying thing that happens is after my books were first published in the United States and Canada, someone from a town, a small town in Iowa, or Kansas, would write to me and say, I found your book by chance, read it three times, and I want to read it again, something along those lines. It was always my dream to reach people as little known and as ordinary as I seemed myself. In the days when I wrote most of my books, I was not well known, certainly not outside Australia, and I always had this dream that someone in some remote country, I would reach them one day and not just reach them, but appeal to them or touch them in a special way. And it's happened quite a few times.
3: You mentioned a lot of these books that you've written, you wrote while you felt like quite an ordinary person. Do you still feel like an ordinary person?
2: Well, like most people, I'm more than one person. And the person you're talking to now is not the person who wrote the books. I'm just a public person being interviewed in public. I wrote most of my books in my spare time, not comfortably. I didn't ever have a room to myself until I was in my 60s and the kids left home. I was never quite comfortable writing because I was trying to say things that most writers, well, many writers wouldn't be prepared to say or able to say. So writing was a stressful thing for me.
3: Do you still feel like an ordinary person?
2: Yes, but not. I no longer write for publication. Let's go back to the last book I wrote, which I wrote during the COVID period. I became Gerald Munnane, the writer of the Gerald Munnane books. To illustrate what I'm saying, the people in this town know that I'm a writer, or most of them do, and they're not very interested in what I've written. That's okay. And they only know the ordinary Gerald Munnane. In fact, nobody, I don't know that anybody knows the rightly Gerald Munnane except when they read the books. So it's okay to be two people. Well, the book of mine that's best known is not actually my favourite book. I don't have a favourite book, but the book, The Plains, it's been translated into more than 20 languages, published in probably about 30 different countries. Most readers, or most people that know about me, connect me. They say, Gerald Munnane, author of The Plains. So The Plains has to be my favourite book for what it's done to my reputation.
3: How much time have you spent on your books?
2: Most of them were written in several drafts. The last few, and I was in my 70s when I wrote them, I finally had the skill to write almost a faultless first draft, but that only came to me in my 70s. Earlier, I've kept all the drafts in filing cabinets, and there were one or two books that were rewritten three times, or not the whole book, but passages in them. My wife bought me the typewriter, this is almost off the cuff, 1965, we weren't even married. I didn't bother, I wrote my first couple of books by hand, very neat handwriting, and paid typists to type them. Well, I was a teacher of writing. That wasn't all I taught, how to write neat sentences. My publishers hardly ever had to correct my writing. It was all, most of my books just went to publication, word for word, as they left my typewriter. Yeah, very proud of that.
3: Yes. How do you feel about how times have changed with that young people coming through now? Likely don't have those skills.
2: I protect myself by not thinking about that matter. I'm so far removed, not just living in this little country town, so far removed from the capital cities. I have so little comprehension of things like social media that I live in another world. I'm lucky to have lived at the time when I lived, when books were sufficiently valued for mine to get published. And I don't ask myself questions about what would it be like nowadays. I know a couple of young writers, and I consider it's harder for them than it was for me.
0: Writer Gerald Munnane from Goroke, a tiny town in Western Victoria, now a member of the Order of Australia with the King's Birthday Honours today.
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0: We're about 6 minutes away from local news. We're going to whip through some sport right now with Brandon Riley. He's our sports correspondent. Good morning.
6: Very good morning, Joe. Good morning, Victoria. We're all doing nice and well. A bit fresh, but not too bad.
0: Absolutely, very fresh. Hey, the FIFA World Cup's not that far away.
6: 4 days away we kick off, and the Socceroos had their last friendly over the weekend. We drew 1-1 with Switzerland in San Diego, with debutante Tede Yenge scoring Australia's equaliser in an encouraging second-half performance ahead of their World Cup opener against Turkey on Sunday at 2 p.m. live on SBS. Can't wait. Very excited.
0: Absolutely, and there are some live sites for that match, I know.
6: Here in Shepparton.
0: Absolutely. People looking forward to gathering together to watch that at the showgrounds in Shepparton. And I know there are a couple of other regional places where that's happening as well. So excellent. What's happening with the netball?
6: Netball, New South Wales Swifts went down to the Adelaide Thunderbirds by 6 goals, 60-66. The Queensland Firebirds, they defeated Sunshine Coast Lightning by 7 goals, 66-59. The Vixens, our girls, they lost to the Melbourne Mavericks. At least it's the other Melbourne side by 9 goals, 50-59. And the Giants narrowly lost to the West Coast Fever by 1 goal, 60-61. So that sees our top four there are the Adelaide Thunderbirds. They're on top still. Big gap now opening up between them and the Melbourne Vixens. Then third, Melbourne Mavericks, and fourth, West Coast Fever.
0: All right. I always kind of forget around this time because there's footy and netball happening, the cricket is on as well.
6: That's my fault. Yep, no, I forgot about the cricket last weekend too because on the same thing, I got so engrossed in the footy that I forgot the cricket started last weekend. So the Aussies, they lost their ODI series against Pakistan in game three, went down 2-1 there by 4 wickets. So they next start their next ODI series against Bangladesh on Tuesday. So that's coming around very quickly. They reckon if we go all the way, there's potential for Australia to play something like nearly 21 test matches over the next sort of 12 to 15 months. That is ridiculous. You've gone from playing no test to, here's a heap. So keep an eye on that one. Should we go all the way to the World Test Championship final? That's how you get your 21 tests in there. Otherwise, the big news, obviously, during the week, the Melbourne Stars and the Renegades, they've merged, and the politics is now getting involved in choosing a name for the Victorian side. The cricket world, we've spoken. We said we want it as the Bush Rangers, but the bean counters are making this difficult for the fans once again. So see how that one plays out.
0: All right. My vote is also for the Bush Rangers, but okay. That just
6: makes sense.
0: That's just us. Yeah, totally. I managed to catch the Saints Swans game or part of it yesterday. My goodness, that was a close one.
6: Oh, the mighty Saints. We led all day, basically, and lost it right at the end of the Swans by 2 points. How good is the life of a Saints fan? It's the first time since round one, 2000, since both Saints and Swans have scored 100-plus points each in a game against each other. The other one, West Coast, they couldn't quite chase down Port Adelaide as they lost by 6 points as well. It was the first time in AFL history that there have been two games played in WA on the same day. It's also just the 14th time we've had two games in the same round finish on the same score, 71-77. But it's only the fifth time that this has been achieved where the scores themselves were different but still equal the same total. So the goals and points, that is. So an interesting one. The other game over in WA that day was North Melbourne. And we believe they attended the start of the game over in WA as part of the contract that they now have with WA to sell two home games over there. We believe they arrived at the ground. That might have been seen leaving at quarter time to a tourist attraction nearby. As Freo, they pumped North for 124. Otherwise, Carlton, oh, the Blues fans, they are up and about Victoria, I tell you what. They've gone and won four in a row under caretaker coach Josh Fraser as they downed the Bombers by 5 points last night. Hello, Dwayne. I'd like to book wildcard tickets because the Blues, they're just one win away from a wildcard spot. Josh Fraser becomes the third person to have won his first four games as both a player and coach. He joins Chris Lethbridge, which goes back to about 1913, give or take that one, and Bill Adams. And so that hasn't happened since Bill done this back in 1945 when he was coaching. So that we're talking, this is a very long time, a bit of history here. Otherwise, Freo, Swans, Hawks and Cats make up our top four there.
0: All right, so we've only got about a minute. So NRL results?
6: Melbourne Storm, they upset Newcastle Knights, who were fourth. They're now down to seventh. So later, defeated them 32-30 at Amy Park on Friday night. Penrith Panthers, New Zealand Warriors, and Sydney Roosters, Manly Eagles. They're our top four there. And Formula One overnight. Kimi Antonelli getting it done again over Lewis Hamilton and Hadjar. Oscar Piastri finished fourth. So come on, Oscar.
0: Yes, he's getting closer. He's getting closer. Excellent. Thank you so much, Brandon. Have a good one.
6: Thanks, everyone. Have a great day, Victoria.
0: Cheers. Brandon Riley there, our sports correspondent. We have news next. After that, you're going to hear from Mark Fennell. The new series of Stuff the British Stole kicks off tomorrow night, so we'll catch up with him. I'm also going to go bird watching. It's a good thing to do on a long weekend. The weather might not be great where you are, but you see a lot of different birds during this particular weather as well, so more on that very shortly. A little bit later on, you might have seen a story about Chinese people in Australia who have been targeted for scams. We're going to explore that as well and to head off to Wentworth because the flood rally was held on the weekend. They were going for a world record attempt of the number of tractors there. So we'll catch up and see how that went. So plenty to come across the whole region today on Statewide Breakfast for the King's Birthday. Joe Prince with you this morning.
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11: Good morning, Ashley Aldridge with ABC Local News. Several people from across northeast Victoria and southern New South Wales have received King's Birthday honours. Philippe Perez reports.
12: Members of the Order of Australia have been awarded to Gingellic regional leader Mary Hoodless for her service to regional development. Newmerka's Donald Ouchin and Wangaratta's Maxwell Beatty have also been recognised for their contributions to swimming. Former Violet Town resident Ro Allen has also been honoured for their social reform work as Victoria's Equal Opportunity and Human Rights Commissioner.
1: I've been awarded, but I just think about how many people I've worked with in the last 35 years. It's thousands.
12: Local Police Inspector Paul Hargraves has been honoured with an Australian Police Medal, while Forest Fire Management Victoria's Aaron Kennedy has received an Australian Fire Service Medal.
11: A business case summary for the $558 million Albury-Wodonga Regional Hospital project is expected to be published soon. Erin Somerville reports.
13: The Victorian government last week advised New South Wales Health that it had approved the redevelopment's final business case, which has been long awaited by critics of the project. The summary will be published on the Infrastructure New South Wales website in coming weeks. A contractor to build the clinical services building is expected to be appointed within months. Advocacy group Better Border Health has raised concerns about the timing of the business case, the tender process, and the level of scrutiny of the redevelopment that's jointly funded by the New South Wales, Victorian and Commonwealth governments.
11: Police are investigating two separate fatal crashes that occurred in northern Victoria on Saturday evening. Wade Stevens reports.
14: In Stanhope, west of Shepparton, a 30-year-old woman died when the car she and two others were travelling in collided with another vehicle on the Midland Highway. The other two passengers were taken to hospital with non-life-threatening injuries. Emergency services were also called to a collision between a motorcycle and a car on Glen Rowan Road near Wangaratta. The motorcyclist, a 72-year-old Wangaratta man, died at the scene.
11: Parks Victoria staff say they intend to take industrial action this week, despite the majority of them voting to not walk off the job over the King's Birthday long weekend. Rachel Holdsworth reports.
15: Parks Victoria anticipate the parks they manage will have minimal disruption today, despite dealing with three unions at differing stages of industrial action over pay rises. CPSU members voted to withdraw their intended action at the last minute, but have rescheduled protected industrial action to Thursday. The AWU and ASU went ahead with their protected industrial action over the long weekend, which continues today. Parks Victoria CEO Lee Miser says the authority remains committed to bargaining an enterprise agreement in good faith.
11: Northeast Water has revealed plans to build infrastructure that aims to unlock more than 9,000 new homes across the region. Under its latest five-year plan, the authority plans to spend $280 million, which includes the building of water infrastructure for nearly 3,000 homes in Wangaratta and 2,000 homes in Wodonga. Northeast Water has also announced that water bills will rise by 27%, excluding inflation over the next 5 years, while renters will see an increase of less than half that figure. Managing Director Joe Murdoch says bills will remain low compared to other regional areas and that community engagement guided the plan.
16: We heard really clearly through that engagement that our customers were concerned about housing shortages, they were concerned about cost of living and the environment, and that they thought that Northeast Water had a role to responsibly address these.
11: Member for Ovens Valley, Tim McCurdy, will take on the Racing and Veterans Affairs portfolio in Victoria's newly announced Shadow Ministry. The update follows MP Tim Bull's decision not to seek re-election at the upcoming November state election. Mr McCurdy will also retain his role as opposition spokesperson for Liquor and Gaming. Member for Northern Victoria Region, Gail Broad, will take on the Shadow Assistant portfolios of Regional Development and Agriculture. That is the latest in local news. To stay up to date throughout the day, you can visit abc.net/news. 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
17: Hi, Melissa Clark here. Tributes paid for former Australian of the Year Professor Richard Scollier, who has died from brain cancer. Concerns grow for the fragile ceasefire in the Middle East as Iran launches waves of missiles into Israeli territory. And the third shark attack death of a spearfisher in as many weeks prompts a call for an overhaul of the sport from its governing body.
18: What we need to get across to recreational spearfishers is they shouldn't be burling. And for those who don't know what burling is, it's putting sort of blood and bone into the water to bring fish in. And that's not a good practice.
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0: Good morning. If you're just joining us, welcome aboard. We are covering the whole of regional Victoria, southern New South Wales, eastern part of South Australia as well today, because it is a holiday Monday. King's Honours List out. We're also asking this morning, how do you like to be addressed? There's a couple of people who can actually call themselves Sir or Lady. No. What is the equivalent of female equivalent of Sir? Can't think of that now. So Idris Elba, I know he got an award. Other people here in Australia adding AM or OAM to their names. But how do you like to be greeted? I've been asking that this morning. I don't like Madam at all. It's my birthday today. I'm turning 53. That's my age. Miss sounds completely wrong. I can't use that. Don't like Madam. I have to go with Ms, really. That's the only option. Text message says, I was addressed as Mademoiselle by the proprietor of a local tavern each time he served me. He is young and I am 60. That is not acceptable. How does he not know that? Mademoiselle, yeah, that's not good. I'm sure he was trying to be lovely about it, but no. If you have thoughts on this, 0467 842 722. That's the text line. It's the normal text line you would have for your breakfast program, or you can call in on a slightly different number, 1-300-977-222. Expecting areas of morning fog and patchy frost inland this morning. Cloudy along the ranges with isolated light showers or drizzle. Dry and partly cloudy elsewhere. A cool to mild day with light to moderate north to northwest easterly winds. Tops of between 11 and 14 right across the state. Across the Alps, where they're enjoying the snow season officially this weekend, 5 to 6 degrees.